0: uncomfortable at the time, but painful. Later on, however, it yields the fruit of peace and righteousness to those who have been trained by it. It's God always disciplines his children. Now, discipline can have two kinds of aspects to it. It could be corrective, in that there's something, an issue in our life that he needs to correct, an area of sin, an area of weakness, something like that. And so he disciplines us with correction. Then there are other times where he anticipates an area where we need growth for the future. And so just like a spiritual discipline that happens in our lives, it's something that we do on a regular basis. That is that kind of discipline, which I would call preventative discipline or anticipatory discipline. He's working on an area in our lives to give us strength for the future. So those are the kinds of disciplines that God has. But he never, ever punishes his children. He only disciplines us. Ohi, does that help you, I hope, to understand God's love?
1: Yes, it does. Thank you.
0: Yeah, I'm so glad you called with that, because sometimes believers have this view of God that he's hard and harsh, but he's a God who is easy to please, who loves us as his children. It's not like this harsh, fire-breathing deity sending lightning bolts down to crush us. What he is doing is he's building our lives, strengthening our lives, working to make our lives closer to him, to yield the peaceful fruit of righteousness in our lives. That's what's so important to understand about how God is working. It's for our good always. Well, we're going to come back with the mailbag in just a bit. Eva's bringing it in. Trish put it together, but Eva's dragging it in. So glad that we get to talk about the questions you mailed in. Stay with us. Open Line is coming right back. I'm Michael Rydelnik. Stay with us. More questions coming up straight ahead.
2: 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My name is Joe Pitt. Psalm 90, verse 12, teach us to number our days carefully so that we may develop wisdom in our hearts. Life moves fast, faster than it ever has, between work, family, notifications, responsibilities. But Jesus invites you and I to slow down and live with intention. So when we pause long enough to notice God's presence, we can make wiser choices, and we, as a result, love people better and stop letting hurry shape our character more than Jesus.
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7: Hi, I'm Johnny Erickson Tata, and my friend Jennifer was standing behind someone in a coffee shop who was ordering a very complicated drink. As the barista began to make it, the woman stopped him, indicating that the syrup being used would not work. At that point, Jennifer thought the lady in front of her was being awfully picky. But later on, she learned that this woman had a very serious dietary restriction. This lady knew like no one else which syrup she could have and which she couldn't. Isn't it interesting how we are so quick to think the worst of other people? Matthew chapter 7 says, "Do not judge others, And if we need to be reminded again, Oswald Chambers says, don't use a measuring rod for other people. There is always one fact in every man's case which we know nothing about. It was a lesson Jennifer learned, and perhaps we should as well.
6: Hi, my name is Ryan, a pastoral studies major at the Moody Bible Institute. The MBI verse of the week is found in Proverbs 20, verses 6 and 7. Many a man proclaims his own steadfast love, but a faithful man who can find? The righteous who walks in his integrity, blessed are his children after him. That's Proverbs 20, verse 6 and 7, the Moody Bible Institute verse of the week.

0: Have you ever been so overwhelmed by God's holiness that you suddenly became painfully aware of your own sin? 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On the latest episode of Insight for Living, Pastor Chuck Swindoll explores what happens when man comes face to face with the holiness of God. 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

0: That's Jamie McDonald on Moody Radio. Hi, it's Bill Meyer with some food for thought from Christian author Lisa Turkhurst. She says, we can heal, we can forgive, we can trust God. And none of those beautiful realities can be held hostage by another person.
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0: You've probably heard the expression, it's not the gift, but the thought that counts. 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

0: We the Kingdom on Moody Radio. Hi, it's Bill Meyer with a Christian artist update for you. The band Cochran and Company has a new album out called Runs in the Blood, and it was just released. Michael Cochran asked random people what they thought of the new album. One of those random people was fellow Christian artist Tarian, and she gave the album a big thumbs up. You can see Tarian's reaction as she hears the music for the very first time by going to the Cochran and Company Facebook reel.
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0: What should distinguish Christian communities from the surrounding culture? 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

0: Elevation Rhythm on Moody Radio. You know, most of us tend to avoid having difficult conversations, especially when it comes to sensitive issues like disagreeing with a spouse, confronting sin, or even sharing the gospel with someone. 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

0: That's John Reddick on Moody Radio. 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

0: taken away?
1: Since salvation is a gift of God and not something one earns, we would only be able to answer that question by discovering whether or not there are terms which would cause God to take it away. So the question is there anywhere in the Bible where it tells us that there are certain circumstances that would cause God to remove our salvation? Well, the answer to the question is no. There is nowhere in Holy Scripture where there are any circumstances by which God would remove our salvation. In fact, just the opposite is true. Listen to Romans 8. Who shall separate us from the love of Christ? Or what? Tribulation, distress, persecution, famine, nakedness, peril, sword? He goes on, I am persuaded that neither death, nor life, nor angels, nor principalities, nor powers, nor things present, nor things to come, nor height, nor depth, nor any other created thing shall be able to separate us from the love of God which is in Christ Jesus our Lord. Case closed.
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3: Stones of remembrance, Ebenezers. 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
10: History is always being made, of course, but this week is notable. Today is the first full day of trading for SpaceX after its market debut Friday, officially the largest initial public offering or IPO in history.

0: love. Toby Mac, nothing sweeter. Well, you know, worldview is a big deal. And oftentimes minds are very impressionable. The discussion about when do you send your kids off to, you know, the public school sphere, right, Allie? Come on, you've been in those discussions.
1: Absolutely. I mean, education, what are you going to do to educate your child? That is probably one of the hottest topics in every mom face group that you'll find.
0: Really?
1: Oh, yeah, especially when your kids are little.
0: Man, coming up here, we got a man passionate about it. Dear friend, former right-hand man to Pastor Lutzer, and just a good brother in Christ. Hutz Hertzberg coming up.
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5: 11-month-old baby Isaac was struggling to breathe when his worried parents rushed him to the Sangapi Health Center in Papua New Guinea. 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He needed immediate treatment with antibiotics and oxygen. 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
0: Well, it's not often that we bring on a guest, and boy, do I love this man. Dear friend, love him, Hutz Hertzberg, tremendous guy. And, you know, the initial thought was, well, look, people around the United States are going to want to know about this summit that's coming up. And here's the crazy news. This thing's filled up. Hutz, there's a hunger out there for people to really guide students' education processes grounded in transcendent truth, isn't there, Hutz?
8: Well, absolutely, Carl. You know, right now there is such a hunger for real education, Christ-centered education, and unfortunately that's what we're all about. We're committed to Christ-centered biblical education that can transform lives, transform families, and transform the culture. And that's what we're all about with the organization, Turning Point Education, that I work with.
0: Yeah. If you don't know Hutz Hertzberg, I need you to know something. 20 years a chaplain and 7 years with Erwin Lutzer, Pastor Lutzer. That would have been an incredible journey. And then at Christian Heritage Academy, it's a phenomenal Christian academy that was founded by Wayne Grudem a number of years ago, and he was there 7 years as the president of that incredible academy. And now you are with TP, Turning Point USA's education arm. Now, I want to dispel some myths, because I think there's some people that would look at TP USA education arm, and I think a big misnomer is that somehow there's an angry slant here. It's anything but that, isn't it, Hutz?
8: Oh, there's no time for anger, Carl. There is so much positive, so much good happening, so much opportunity that's happening across the country from the macro level right down into communities. And there is a groundswell movement to recapture the kind of education that our forefathers were educated by. And that's a classical Christian education. It's not the only form of Christian education, of course. But yes, there's no anger here, Carl, because there is so much good that is happening and taking place. And by the way, you mentioned Pastor Erwin Lutzer, our mutual great friend.
0: Yes.
8: He's actually going to be speaking at our Educators Summit coming up this week. So we're so excited to have Erwin there as well.
0: Yeah, that's thrilling. I mean, your slate of communicators is amazing. George Barna, I love it when we have him on here. You've got Al Mohler. You got John Stonestreet, Megan Basham, Riley Gaines, and so many others. These are cups half full kind of people. Let me just tag something here. I haven't even spoken about this on air. Ben Sasse is dying right now. And mm-hmm. he said something recently that I thought was profoundly insightful, and I didn't even know the history of it. He said education as we see it today was a warehousing response to needs that would actually move people away from connectivity to the Catholic Church. He said it was born out of that, and he's not a big fan of current education system. How in the world do you impact something that isn't really striking gold with a lot of kids today?
8: That's the big question. And, you know, for so long, that seemed like an insurmountable answer. That is just, it's just too big. We can't make a difference. But, you know, we are finding, and we're by no means the only organization or the only group that is really trying to make a dent in this. But we are finding that parents themselves are beginning to wake up, Carl, and realize that first and foremost, it's their God-given responsibility to take responsibility for the education of their children. It's not something that they are to offload, and of course no one would say it that way, but to offload their children to a third-party entity where they don't know the teachers, they don't know the curriculum, they don't know the books that they're reading. And they're just trusting that somehow they're getting a good education. But finally, for all kinds of, I think, good reasons, parents are beginning to wake up and realize, oh, wait, this may not be the kind of education that I want for my child. Oh, wait, you know what? There are some alternatives out there. Now there's some resources. Now maybe I can be more involved in the education of my child.
0: Yeah.
8: We believe that's a God-given responsibility it gives to every parent.
0: You know, Josh McDowell said, and this has been probably a decade ago, I was with him at an event and he reached over, we were having dinner side by side, and he said, you know what, Carl, when I started in this ministry, I wanted to reach kids at the collegiate level. And then he said, I've noticed that then we needed to really reach them at the high school level and then the middle school level. And now he said, indoctrination in a worldview is happening at an elementary school level. But he's not far off, is he, Hutz?
8: He's 100% correct. And I'll give you a couple of real wonderful, poignant underscores to that. So Charlie Kirk, founder of Turning Point USA, many of your listeners, of course, know that name now. If they didn't before, they know after September 10th. Charlie's first day 14 years ago was on a college campus. The last second of his life was on a college campus. But Charlie began to see something that the indoctrination of students was taking place long before they got to college. It's taking place, just as you said, high school, middle school, and we would argue and agree with Josh McDowell that it's actually happening at the elementary, primary school level. And so that was part of the impetus that started this newest division that I have the privilege of leading called Turning Point Education. It's our K-13 education division of Turning Point USA. We need to start earlier, and that's exactly what we're trying to do.
0: Yeah. Yeah, this is so good. Hutz Hertzberg, my guest right now, he is TPUSA Chief Education Officer. What are the big planks that are going to turn this thing around for kids to really love them well? What are some of the big planks?
8: Well, I can tell you some of the big planks that we're doing, and this one is our first and foremost initiative and priority, Carl, and it's very exciting. We want to provide an alternative to the woke ideologies that we've been talking about here for the last few minutes that are happening primarily in public government schools, but not entirely, private schools, even in some Christian schools across the country. But we want to provide an alternative to that. So we are partnering with a couple of wonderful organizations, and our vision or our goal is in the next 10 years that we start 5,000 Christian classical schools across the country. And so we've got things moving in place to be able to do that. We need to provide affordable alternatives for families. And that's the key. Many families see that there's a need, but they feel like, well, this is out of reach because of cost and price. Well, there's a lot of things that are happening in the world of education. Beginning in 2027, every family in the United States has available to them a dollar-for-dollar tax credit of $1,700 that can be applied to the education of their children. Many people are not even aware of this.
0: Yeah.
8: But beyond that, Carl, we want to make it affordable. We want to make it practical, but we also want to make it excellent. And we haven't even begun to talk about the homeschooling movement, which is just exploding.
0: Yeah, it's a movement, guys, and I want you to be a part of it. Some tough news. The summit is so popular, it's jammed. You could get your name on a wait list. Here's what I want you to do. We're going to embed two links in one here. One is you can get your name on a wait list and possibly get a call up to get to this summit. It's a big educator summit with some great, great keynote speakers. But also we can get you pointed to a site that is going to

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3: Welcome to Turning Point. Spiritual growth doesn't happen automatically. In fact, many never grow at all after giving their life to Christ. Don't be one of them. Today, Dr. David Jeremiah explains how God intends for every Christian to keep growing, developing a fruitful life that reflects the character of Christ. From his series on the Holy Spirit, here's David to share his message, The Fruit of the Spirit.
4: Well, the Bible tells us that when the Holy Spirit is in control of your life, there will be some things that happen. And Galatians chapter 5 gives us the list of the fruit of the Spirit. You've heard the list. It's the love, joy, peace list. And the other characteristics that are a part of it, we're going to take it apart and put it back together in these next 2 days, hopefully to the benefit of your soul and your walk with the Lord. The series we are currently doing on the Holy Spirit comes from a preaching series and a book that I've written called The Holy Spirit You May Not Know. You know, the world changed on the day of Pentecost 2,000 years ago, and on that day, the Holy Spirit filled an upstairs room and saturated the earliest Christians with the presence and the peace of God. God's power was no longer confined to a sacred place or a select few. It was poured out on ordinary people, and that outpouring continues to this very day, which is why this is an important study for us. I don't think you can live a victorious Christian life without the Holy Spirit, and you need to know who He is, what He does, how He affects you, what's going to happen in your life, because He takes control. We'll get started in just a few moments with this first part of the fruit of the Spirit from Galatians chapter 5. We're about halfway through the month of June, and as you know, this is a key month for us at Turning Point. And if God has blessed you through Turning Point, I would like you to consider how you might be a blessing to us during this important time of year. Your gift will be matched dollar for dollar, thanks to some generous friends of the ministry. And if you stand with us, you will make a big difference as we face the opportunities of the new year. And of course, when you send your gift of any size, be sure to ask for your copy of the book, The Holy Spirit You May Not Know. Here's part one of The Fruit of the Spirit. During World War II, a young teenager tried to enlist in the Navy. He was only 15, but he was very large for his years, and he told the recruiting officer in Richmond, Virginia, that he was 16. The officer looked at him and shook his head. He said, "Sorry, son, you're not old enough." 2 months later, he returned, and the recruiter didn't seem to remember him, so this time he listed his age as 17. And again, the answer was, "Sorry, you're not old enough." He waited a few weeks, came back again. This time, in reply to the recruiter's question, he said he was 18. The man looked at the teenager, and he said, "Young man, we would really like to have you in our Navy. The only trouble is you're aging so fast, we'd have to put you on pension after the first year." Wouldn't it be great if every believer had that kind of a desire to mature in the faith? Wouldn't it be great if we just automatically grew spiritually like we automatically grow physically? It's sad, a little difficult to understand, how many Christians never seem to advance beyond the entry level. In their walk with the Lord, they have walked through the open door of salvation and stopped just inside and never gone any further. They're saved. They're on their way to heaven. They take that as a blessing and never try to add to it the blessings that go with the journey. You cannot faithfully study the Scripture without being challenged

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3: 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Imagine the impact.

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7: Lionel Squires is a contributor for Fearless with Jason Whitlock and writes about family and faith and culture for Blaze News. And he's got a brand new book out called The Vanishing Black Family, How Welfare and Feminism Made Marriage Optional and Children Vulnerable. And he brilliantly divides the book up into two parts. He calls the first part The Path to Destruction. And then, as thinking, caring people do who have vision, and where there is no vision, the people perish. The second part of the book is called The Blueprint for Restoration. So that's why I say, even with the gift of an hour of Delano's time, you have to read this book. It is just rich in content. So I want to highlight some of the points in The Path to Destruction. And I want to talk about the two that show up in the subtitle, which is, you have a chapter entitled Displace Men with Welfare. And you said that this really and truly began to tear apart the family. So explain why, because I love the conclusion you arrived at. You took an interesting route to get there, and I want my friends to arrive at the same place after they hear you. So please talk about this.
8: Yeah, so in chapter two, I talk about the impact of the expansion of the welfare state. Now, we've always had welfare in some form. I think FDR passed, signed the Social Security Act in 1935. And at the time we had aid for dependent children, which turned into aid for families with dependent children. But at the time, these were relatively small programs that provided aid to women, let's say, who had a deceased husband or one who was incapacitated and not able to work. What you had post 1965 is a welfare system that just grew significantly, exponentially, I would argue, over the course of the next 30 years. And in many respects, given some of the rules around marriage, so married couples in most states could not receive welfare, and even having a father, let's say a stepfather figure in the home. So a man When it started out, a man could not be in the home playing the role of substitute father. That's what the government called it. And what happens is if you create programs that have incentives for women not to be in relationships, and particularly not to be married, then you will end up encouraging and incentivizing that type of behavior. So we see in 1965, the non-marital birth rate for black families was about 25%. Welfare expansion comes. By mid-1970s, it crosses, non-marital birth rates cross 50%. By the 80s, they hit 60%, and they've been at or around 70% since the late 1990s. And I argue in the book is that welfare displaced men, low-income men, particularly black men in this case, from their rightful role as providers in their home, and that the government, both in the form of elected officials and unelected bureaucrats, were more than willing to take on the role as substitute father. And I actually describe this as an iron triangle, where the low-income moms receive the funding that they believe that they needed, right? They receive resources. The elected official receive votes and a new sort of voting base, right? They're the ones running and saying, if you vote for me and my party, we will expand social welfare programs, more cash transfers, WIC, SNAP, subsidized housing. And then the unelected bureaucrats, these are the statisticians, the case managers, the program managers. These are the people who manage the poverty economy. So everyone gets something out of the deal, but that iron triangle is a triangle for a reason. It's not a square, because black men playing the role of husband and father are no longer part of the family story. And Janet, to this day, and I'm actually hosting an event tomorrow at Heritage called Invisible Men, How Guaranteed Income Programs for Women Diminish Men, right? How guaranteed income programs for moms diminish dads, excuse me. And to this day, there is a return of programs promising support for moms. Moms and babies, that's always the way it's couched. These are resources for moms and babies, and never mentioning the presence, impact, or importance of fathers. So this is why I wrote that part of the book and the types of ideas I'm trying to push back on.
7: And underscores why you are a man of courage, because you know that you're going to get pushback on this. And what I want to underscore, and the reason I'm so grateful for the gift of your time, is to really let people know that you write this from a position of compassion. You're brilliant on public policy, obviously. But what I love is the fact that, first of all, you're a man who loves Jesus, follows him, and puts biblical principles first around your kitchen table, and then look at them in the way in which they can support sound public policy. But people are going to push back. So let me go to this iron triangle that you brilliantly describe. You write this in the book. You say that one of the most common assumptions about the black family and welfare is that the man in the house ruled pushed black men out of their homes. History tells a different story. The changes made to AFDC that we, and Delano just described what that is, in the 1960s made it possible for multiple generations of women to raise children without a man in the house. It's not that men were forcibly pushed out, but rather AFDC allowed a man to abdicate the financial responsibility he had for his family and encourage the mother of his children to look to the government for protection and provision. The most lasting impact of the government playing the role of substitute father is not the size of the welfare rolls or the growth of the federal bureaucracy. It is the destabilizing effect of how men and women form families. Now, that is unbelievably astute. So you and I know Washington. I mean, this is in our blood. Mm-hmm. You worked for the government for 10 years, by the way. So with all the smart people we have in our time, Delano, why didn't people stop, particularly in the 60s when they started introducing these ideas? Right though they were, right-headed as though they were, because you talk about single black moms. What is the income? They're lucky if it's $50,000 a year. So, I mean, it's there. Mm-hmm. They're, it's way off in the market. So the question then is, if you put this program in place, why didn't you start checking outcomes, whether they're not just economic outcomes, but family impact outcomes? And you made the statement before, and I'm going to ask, and let me just play for 2 seconds the devil's advocate. Can we say that there is absolutely a corollary between the uptick in the AFDC payments and the abdication of dads from the home? I mean, people might say, oh, that's Delano drawing a conclusion that there's cause and effect there. But I know that you know that it's more than just a sort of casual observation and an observation on your part. It's deeper than that. So talk to me why we could say objectively and definitively there's absolutely a corollary here between dads going, I don't have to, the government's doing it instead. Back after this.
9: Yeah. You are listening to Moody Radio. Good afternoon. It's John Hemmer. God's blessings are everywhere. I mean, it's amazing how sometimes God's blessings are so little that we miss them. We don't even recognize them as a blessing, but they're a blessing. Here's an example. It's just my perspective, okay? I could be wrong. But we were on vacation last week, and we're in this place, and we're having lunch. It was one of those things where you got to take your tray back, and you put the tray on the thing, and then, you know, you put the garbage in the garbage. Well, usually, in that kind of situation, when you go up to the trash can, there's that swinging thing that's kind of heavy, and you only have two hands, and you're trying to balance it and get all the trash in there. How about it where you find that the trash, it's just a big open hole on the top, so you just got to drop it in. You don't have to worry about getting your hands and your arms dirty. It's so much easier. To me, that's one of God's little blessings. More In the Market with Janet Parshall is next.
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